All right. You're tuning in to 99.9, La 99.9 FM, Kaua'a. Coming live at you in Salt Lake City from the Utah Arts Alliance building. And there goes the tracks. Petrona Martinez, La Vida Vale La Pena, before this, actually. That was the last track. Almendra, Color Humano, Los Callarcas, Chancha Vía Circuito, y Banda Conmoción. Full set list is online, so if you want to follow along, you can go to kuaa.org. Up next, Cuba Mali from Afrocubism, You Might Know It, followed by some Combo Chimbita. Aquí vamos.

Welcome back. You're tuning in to the Mixtape Matinee. Wrapping up the last half hour here of the show. That was Lagartijando, La Frontera. Hold up one sec. All right, my bad, y'all. Lula Cruza, before that, with Cucarachero de Niceforo, Rawayana. What am I saying? Yeah, Rawayana, Welcome to El Sur. That was a instrumental version, I believe. Also play Los Fabulosos Cadillac from the album Rey Azúcar. Excellent album. Combo Chimbita as well. And up next, Los Espíritus, Los Destellos, La Perla, y Anarquía Tropical. So stay tuned. All great songs coming up. And then at 7, we have Second Wind coming in. John and Justin. So, awesome programming, awesome music. So, muchas gracias, gentes. Y bueno, antes de irme, saludo. Pero mientras tanto, aquí vamos con algo de Los Espíritus del álbum Gratitud.

Nice, Salt Lake City. That was Anarquía Tropical. And what you hear on the background right now is Victor Jara to close off the show.

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1: To become an underwriter, email underwriting at kuaafm.org.

0: Yeah, Nayla Hunter, the harpist from LA.
1: Yeah, so apparently it was all digital. Now it's getting physical release or something?
0: Yeah, it looks like they've got some reworks that have come out. Technically, it was a release from last year. I just kind of came across my radar, so sharing it with y'all.
1: Cool. Did you listen to the other mixes yet?
0: No, I haven't dove all the way in yet, but I was really pleased with that.
1: I will peep the O'Rourke rework later. Add it to the list.
0: Definitely. Had a new track from All Alas.
1: Yeah.
0: We haven't certainly played that in a while. Or like that band, I suppose. I feel like I haven't heard the whole album. It just came out maybe a week or two ago, earlier this month. And I don't know.
1: I mean, they're a good band. They keep doing new stuff.
0: Yeah.
1: Changing just enough, you know, to like keep the music interesting and relevant. I think we especially both like that soundtrack.
0: Yeah.
1: That surf film, whatever it's called.
0: Mm-hmm. I was trying to find it just now and can't pull it up. But
1: has like Peaking Lights and other folks on it as well.
0: But they're a huge part of it. It's a self-discovery for social survival.
1: Yeah, that's the one.
0: Really good.
1: Bunch of nice instrumentals. Yeah.
0: Yeah.
1: Cool.
0: Before that, we had The Oscillation and Laurel Meets the Obsolete.
1: Oh, cool.
0: Featuring
1: I didn't
0: that
1: even
0: track.
1: Notice that part.
0: Yeah, very good. And started off with a new track from Flowers Must Die from the UK. A band we like. They're got a couple singles out for the forthcoming album. Take their name from that's an Amandul track, right?
1: What?
0: Flowers Must Die. Oh, Oshawa Temple.
1: Yeah, that's it.
0: So anyway, we're gonna continue on into some, I don't know how to describe this forthcoming set. We're gonna start off with Jeffrey Silverstein, and kind of move into some.
1: He's a folksy fella.
0: Yeah, we'll move into some other like. He is a folksy fella. This is a nice track. Sorry, I didn't mean to cut you off immediately. Yeah, he's a folksy fella, Justin.
1: Okay.
0: Yeah. Okay. The song's called Patchouli. It's off his new thing. I think I like it. We got this Hans P. Kjørstad coming up.
1: Oh, cool.
0: I don't think we played that Mechanica Classica yet, so I'm going to fit some of that in there.
1: Okay.
0: Maybe some jazzy stuff towards the end
1: cool.
0: of the set. So anyway, stick
1: I like
0: around.
1: These things.
0: Yeah, thanks for being here.
1: It's all new to me, too. I haven't looked at your playlist.
0: Yeah.
1: I wish I was bopping in my car, like when I was bopping in my car listening to Lavana.
0: Dude, she was just like always killing it.
1: Just ripping accordion after accordion.
0: Gimme.
1: And it was a beautiful afternoon as well. Man, I was like gliding through the matrix.
0: It's been we've been blessed with some good skies lately, y'all.
1: Mm-hmm.
0: So anyway. Sun's coming down. Hope y'all are having a good night. Let's crank up this Jeffrey Silverstein.
1: Okie doke.
0: And we'll see you on the other side, y'all.
1: I cheersed my mic with my sparkling water.

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3: Hello once again. Thank you for joining us. This is Second Wind on KUAA 99.9 FM. John, what you playing?
4: All right. So you just heard Visions of Gnar. Armenian, mostly jazz,
3: yes,
4: group from Australia.
3: Yes.
4: That was Eat Chaos. Just the tail end of it. had to mash some stuff in to fit in some music.
3: I have several really wonderful collections of Armenian folk music at home that I quite like. There's one specifically, I want to say it was on the Earthworks label.
4: Okay.
3: It's kind of like drone vocal thing. Has a sticker from Brian Eno on the front.
4: Oh, yeah.
3: I'll look it up. I'll do it later. Anyways, I always love hearing Armenian folk music.
4: Yeah, me too. You should bring them.
3: Yeah.
4: We've got Goran Kaifish. I believe is,
3: yeah,
4: how you pronounce it.
3: All right.
4: Goran Kaifish. He's based in Sweden. This Subtropic Orchestra band has done some band work before, but they're this EP features Avin Omar, who's Kurdish Swedish, a cool track that's coming out, or just came out earlier this summer on WeJazz. So I wanted to play it. I don't think it's on a lot of streaming.
3: Yeah, I mean, we've listened to Goran's music for quite a long time.
4: Definitely his stuff. Yeah.
3: He has several great albums. It seems like WeJazz is like a fairly decent step up for him, at least in terms of like visibility, distribution, etc.
4: I think that's...
3: I think WeJazz is like doing pretty well, you know?
4: Yeah.
3: In like the European jazz and experimental music scene. Kind of like an ECM stand-in, maybe. I mean, obviously ECM still exists, but you get what I mean.
4: Yeah. Yeah, it's. I agree. Great stuff. Speaking of WeJazz, I think, and Goran, I believe he's on. Do you remember that Cosmic Ear album that came out last year? I believe it was on WeJazz, but they do some reworks of Don Cherry on it. I remember.
3: Oh, and, yeah.
4: It's really cool. But also, because we're talking about it, it also features. The guy from Christer Bothan, who's in that new Aronim Barkey trio, group. So
3: cool.
4: I don't know, kind of a mix of people there.
3: Great job, everybody.
4: Look at that,
3: making some jazz.
5: People still doing it.
4: So we had that,
5: still making jazz.
4: Oh, yeah. Really cool track. Had Yelavi. Hopefully I pronounced that one right. Haflat Hijaz. New track, forthcoming thing. Mechanica Classica before that. Hans P. Kjørstad. That track was going.
3: Incredible track.
4: And then Riff is the name of that. The new album's called In. It's out in full on Phantom Limb. Just came out last week, I believe.
3: Oh, I missed that.
4: So
3: thanks so much.
4: And then
3: I've liked every single so much.
4: Yeah, so good.
3: Cool.
4: And then Jeffrey Silverstein at the very top. So we got one more set of new music, and then we're gonna get into some things that you brought.
3: Yeah, not records. It's a new segment.
4: Yeah,
3: we'll talk about it in half an hour.
4: Cool. Well, I was kind of wanting to play another one of these Maria Uzbeks that we
3: Which one? Which one did you pick?
4: Kirimoya.
3: Okay.
4: I think
3: that's the right one.
4: It's featuring Lulani, and I've been really digging it. We're listening to, behind us is the Wendy and Carl that just got reissued. You reminded me. Or
3: it's so good.
4: It, and it
3: it's
4: is,
3: like,
4: when
3: as good as like
4: it was issued?
3: Ambient space rock or whatever you might,
4: yeah.
3: Guitar drone music. I mean, I feel like there's space rock enough. I mean, it even has Ode to Superman, you
4: yeah.
3: know?
4: Yeah.
3: Or Spaceman, sorry. Not Superman, Spaceman. That's Spaceman.
4: Mm-hmm.
3: J. Spaceman.
4: This was their first record in 94?
3: Yeah. Long time ago.
4: So this new reissue, I think, is on Cranky, but originally it was on...
3: I want to see new pictures of Wendy and Carl.
4: Dude, I know.
3: I feel like the last picture... Like the last pictures of them are all like
4: so
3: 20
4: old.
3: Plus years old.
4: Agreed.
3: I bet they look great.
4: I bet they do.
3: Just hanging out in Dearborn, making drones.
4: It's pretty cute.
3: Okay, one more set of new music. Let's go.
4: Rock and roll. Yeah, kind of starts.
3: Fun? Are we gonna have fun for a minute? You know I don't love fun.
4: Yeah, not very long.
3: All right, cool.

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2: All right, folks. Welcome back.
3: You were about to say goodnight or goodbye or something, didn't weren't
2: no,
3: you?
2: No way.
3: Okay.
2: I'm ready to roll.
3: Roll on out of here.
2: I suppose you're right.
3: Hey.
2: He's trying to push me out is what
3: yeah,
2: it is.
3: Yeah, I'm trying to tell on you.
2: No.
3: It's okay, though.
2: Just saying,
3: I'll be
2: part
3: fine.
2: One finished, part two about to start.
3: New music in the bag for this week.
2: Yes. As Justin was mentioning, I'm about to head out to a show, but obviously, stick around. There's tell them about what you're going
3: to
2: play.
3: So, I had really wanted to go through the back catalog of Gallo Record Company.
2: Yeah.
3: The primary record label of South Africa, not only like during apartheid, but to this day, largely maintain a robust archive of everything. More things are making onto streaming,
2: mm-hmm.
3: et cetera, et cetera.

0: label. The label founded by Abdullah Ibrahim, formerly known as Dollar Brand.
1: R.I.P.
0: A lot of cool stuff on that label, some of which I think, you know, finds its way into, you know, compilations of whatever type of rare groove, you know, subgenre we're talking about. But, you know, like high quality, slightly more out Cape jazz. It's kind of what we're looking at there. And then some interesting, I don't know, I was really wowed by Philip Tabane and his Malumbo Jasmine and all of the Malumbo jazz stuff. Just incredibly simple, elegant music.
1: I'm excited
0: that tries to incorporate the indigenous music of South Africa. We'll get to that a bit later. First, though, here's a song I found on an album. The album itself is like standard township pop. Not really great, in my opinion. But I was just listening to everything on Gallo that I could find streaming or videos of that looked even remotely interesting. So cool. I gave the Crackers a chance. That is the name of the band. They are called the Crackers. They have an album called Zama. They have one album from 1980. And it ends with one of the most holistically perfect songs I've ever heard in my entire life.
1: It's so good.
0: It is so, so good.
1: Justin sent me this earlier in the week, and had some time with it.
0: It's so it's like not well known at all, has not been compiled anywhere. Anyways, here's the Crackers.

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5: Hello again. Thank you for joining me. Playing music of 1970s South Africa at the moment. I forgot to say at the beginning of this half of the show, where we're usually playing records, that this is a new irregular segment that John may or may not participate in, but tentatively titled JTB's Want List. Stuff that I want, but I'm not going to buy because it's either too expensive or does not even exist to buy. And that's okay. I don't care about owning things anymore. But it would absolutely be a disservice not to somehow play them on the radio for other people to hear. Why keep it to myself, etc., etc. We are still listening to Soweto Broken Shoes. This is from 1976 on the Gallo Record Company label. Kind of an interesting trend that I think was largely started by the band that preceded it, the Movers, but starting like 1976 through maybe 1980, there were lots of bands just doing two sidelong, like, lot groove jams. Some of them are great, some of them are less great, but the Movers did several of them. They have a compilation of a handful of tracks of this era on Analog Africa. This was from a weird little single, 1973. The Magbaba Queens before that, a track that only exists on a compilation that has no cover art, 1974, but does appear on one of Strut's Next Stop Soweto. Which one? Volume 2? Yeah, Volume 2, Soultown, R&B, Funk, and Psych Sounds from the Townships, 69 to 76. Played two tracks from an album by Verequeru, released in 1978 on Gallo. It has never been sold on Discogs. I don't know how I'm going to get it, but I would like it very much. It is top-notch. Anyone fans of, like, Harari, the early Harari, is basically what I went looking for in the first place. And the Verequeru's definitely one of my favorite things that I found. An Ashiko track from 1980. Squished in between. And my new favorite song by the Crackers at the top. Love it so much, I'll probably play it again. And then play it four times after that, like my Northern Soul DJ. Before that, though, I mentioned with John before he left, I was also digging into the Oz Shams, the Sun label, product of Abdullah Ibrahim, Dollar Brand. So, going to get into some stuff from this wonderful label. We'll start with Kippi Moketsi Black Frost. This is Second Wind, KUAA 99.9 FM. Thank you so much for joining me. Hope you're all having a good night.

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4: Hello again, folks. I'd intended to talked a few minutes earlier, but I could not bring myself to stop that song or talk over it. Seemed like bad form. So thank you for seeing the groove through to the end with me. What we just had were, let's see, four pieces from the Oz Shams record label, Johannesburg, South Africa. The Movement in the City that was playing for 13 minutes and 33 seconds. Black Teardrops from 1981. Before that was Black Disco Dawn from Black Disco 3, 1975 or 6. I don't remember. Twee Twee by Batsumi, 1976. Oh, I don't know what year the Kippie Moketsi was at the top of that set, but I think a few years earlier, actually. I have less time than I expected. 22 minutes left. Gotta make it count. So, I really wanted to play something from this 1969 record. This is Philip Tabani and his Malambo Jazzmen, the indigenous Afro jazz sounds of Philip Tabani. Thanks for joining me. Here for another 20. And then I'll say goodbye before I go.

Okay, so I'm almost done. That was Abakotozi, by the way. I'm gonna play my favorite. Wait, no, not favorite. Favorites are for babies. I say this all the time. I'm going to play the song that is my new best friend. Again. Played it an hour and a half ago. I'm playing it again. Osazini by The Crackers, 1980. On the South African Gallo Record Company label. After that, we will hear The Movers. One more time. Covering Sylvester. Because that's the best I can do as a transition into the Katie Machine. Thank you for joining me. Two more tunes. And into the machine you go. Here's The Crackers again. Beware, it's like a shishito pepper. You like cry one in 10 times you listen to it.

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Welcome to Into the Infinity Machine. My name is Katie. I'm happy to be back with you. I had to start tonight with Hammond's song by The Roaches because it never quite feels like fall until I've listened to Hammond's song. We're going to keep things going in a nice kind of sweet pop direction for this first part of the set by starting off with some Spinorama by The Primitives. This is an album that came out in 2014, so I love when artists from the past come back and make music that's still really good. So we're going to start with that. Here we go.

right. That was Can't Be Sure by The Sundays. Before that, Them Heavy People by Kate Bush. We went a little British in this round. Before that was A New England by Kirsty MacColl, which is a really great cover. And speaking of covers, before that we heard Little Black Egg by Bebe Buell, famous model, mother of Liv Tyler, and home of one of my favorite celebrity gossip stories of all time, thanks to Todd Rundgren, Steven Tyler, and Bebe Buell. And Little Black Egg was a regular installment of the playlist that would get played every week at Doom Lounge for years. So have a soft spot in my heart for that song. And then starting that off with Spinorama by The Primitives. Up next, we're going to go a little punk for a little bit. Starting off with the song and the sentiment of Farewell to Summer by Soup Activists. This is a quick one. And then we'll move into Lugubrious Moat, also by Soup Activists. Here we go. Oh, wait a second. That's not it. What are we doing? What could be playing? Oh, All right.

0: And they stride. And they stride with a kind of a rhythm that is completely characteristic. You know, when you see a cat crossing the road, the cat always looks as if it knows where it's going. There's something about a cat that is, it goes across the road. And a Zen monk walking down the street is exactly like a cat crossing a road. There's the same feeling of freedom. I remember one morning, I was staying in an inn on the edge of Nanzenji, on the northeast corner of Kyoto. And I was, as I usually do, I get up very early and sit on the balcony. And I heard in the distance this sound. Ho, ho, ho, ho. It came nearer and nearer, and I saw these monks with their big mushroom hats on and their begging bowls out in front like this. Ho means the Dharma. And they were coming with this boom, boom, boom, boom, boom, boom, swinging walk down the street. Well, I thought I'll put something in the bowl, you know, and I shut downstairs. But by the time I got downstairs, they'd gone. So we had dinner in the monastery that night. And I said to the priest who was entertaining us, I told him this incident. And I said, you know, I don't think your monks are serious about begging. Because in the early morning, the little cart comes with groceries. And the little cart stays around long enough for the housewives to come out and buy the vegetables. At night there comes a man who sells ramen, which is noodle soup, on a little cart. And he stays around long enough for people to come out. But your monks don't stay around long enough for anybody to give them anything. I don't think they're really begging at all. They're just fat and rich, and they're begging as a gesture. Next morning,
1: Did he answer you before?
0: What?
1: Did he answer that?
0: No, he didn't say anything. It laughed, you know. Next morning I went down, and I stood on the lower level. And the monks came by, but they weren't begging. They carry the big mushroom hat in their hands, in front of them like this, pointing outwards, when they're not begging, they're just walking. And the lead monk, there were about three of them, walking single file, Indian file, and he looked at me and bowed with a kind of evil grin. I don't know whether the priest told them, but... But it is so interesting the way they've got this free walk. It looks, you have a sense, Suzuki put it this way. A Zen monk is a concentration of energy which is available immediately for anything. This is likened in one of the master's writings that when you have water in a vessel, and you make a hole, the water is immediately available to come out. It doesn't stop to think, it immediately comes out. So also when you clap your hands, the sound is the clapping of the hands. It comes out at once. It doesn't stop to think. When you strike a stone with steel, the sparks are there immediately. So in the same way, there is this always availability, always readiness to act. And therefore, they live a life which is empty, spacious, in the sense of being unblocked, in the way that we use the word blocking in psychology, when we say you're blocking to somebody who's got a hang-up and they can't get round it. You're blocking. So to get rid of blocks is to have space in one's life. It's the same old space we've been talking about all along. So then the heart doctrine of Buddhism, the final feeling about the universe at the end of the line, when you really get down to it, is called in Japanese Jiji Muge, on Chinese Shur Shur Wu Ai. Between all things and events in the universe, mu ge, there is no block. In other words, everything in the universe, every event that ever happens, implies all the others.

0: And the connection between them is space, which is no block.
1: So let's have
2: some years ago, I had just given a talk on television in Canada when one of the announcers came up to me and said, you know, if one can believe that this universe is in charge of an intelligent and beneficent God, don't you think he would naturally have provided us with an infallible guide to behavior and to the truth about the universe? And of course I knew he meant the Bible. I said, no, I think nothing of the kind, because I think a loving God would not do something to his children that would rot their brains. Because if we had an infallible guide, we would never think for ourselves. And therefore our minds would become atrophied. It is as if my grandfather had left me $1 million. I'm glad he didn't. And we have therefore to begin any discussion of the meaning of the life and teaching of Jesus with a look at this thorny question of authority, and especially the authority of Holy Scripture. Because in this country in particular, there are an enormous number of people who seem to believe that the Bible descended from heaven with an angel in the year 1611, which was when the so-called King James, or more correctly, authorized version of the Bible was translated into English. I had a crazy uncle who believed that every word of the Bible was literally true, including the marginal notes. And so whatever date it said in the marginal notes that the world was created in 4004 BC, and he believed it as the word of God. Until one day he was reading, I think, a passage in the book of Proverbs and found a naughty word in the Bible. And from that time on he was through with it. You know, how Protestant can you get? Now, the question of authority needs to be understood, because I am not going to claim any authority in what I say to you, except the authority, such as it is, of history. And that's a pretty uncertain authority. But from my point of view, the four Gospels are, I think, to be regarded on the whole as historical documents. I'll even grant the miracles. Because speaking as one heavily influenced by Buddhism, we're not very impressed by miracles. The traditions of Asia, Hindu, Buddhist, Taoist, and so forth, are full of miraculous stories. And we take them in our stride. We don't think that there are any sign of anything in particular except psychic power. And we in the West have, by scientific technology, accomplished things of a very startling nature. We could blow up the whole planet, and Tibetan magicians have never promised to do anything like that. And I'm really a little scared of the growing interest in psychic power, because that's what I call psychotechnics. And so we've made such a mess of things with ordinary technics that heaven only knows what we might do if we got hold of psychotechnics and started raising people from the dead and prolonging life insufferably and doing everything we wished. I mean, the whole answer to the story of miracles is simply imagine that you're God and that you can have anything you want. Well, you'd have it for quite a long time. And then after a while, you say, this is getting pretty dull, because I know in advance everything that's going to happen. And so you would wish for a surprise. And you would find yourself this evening in this church as a human being. So, I mean, that is the miracle thing. I think miracles are probably possible. That doesn't bother me. And as a matter of fact, when you read the writings of the early fathers of the church, the great theologians like St. Clement, Gregory of Nyssa, St. John of Damascus, even Thomas Aquinas, they're not interested in the historicity of the Bible. They take that sort of for granted, but forget it. They're interested in its deeper meaning. And therefore they always interpret all the tales like Jonah and the whale. They don't bother even to doubt whether Jonah was or was not swallowed by a whale or other big fish. But they see in the story of Jonah and the whale a prefiguration of the resurrection of Christ. And then even when it comes to the resurrection of Christ, they're not worrying about the chemistry or the physics of a risen body. What they're interested in is that the idea of the resurrection of the body has something to say about the meaning of the physical body in the eyes of God. That the physical body, in other words, is not something worthless and unspiritual, but something which is an object of the divine love. And so, therefore, I'm not going to be concerned with whether or not miraculous events happened. It seems to me entirely beside the point. So I regard the four Gospels as, on the whole, as good a historical document as anything else we have from that period, including the Gospel of St. John. And that's important. It used to be fashionable to regard the Gospel of St. John as late. In other words, at the turn of the century, the higher critics of the New Testament assigned the Gospel of St. John to about 125 AD. And the reason was just simple. Those higher critics at that time just assumed that the simple teachings of Jesus could not possibly have included any such complicated mystical theology. And therefore they said, well, it must be later. Now, as a matter of fact, in the text of the Gospel of St. John, the local color, his knowledge of the topography of Jerusalem, and his knowledge of the Jewish calendar is more accurate than that of the other three writers, Matthew, Mark, and Luke. And it seems to me perfectly simple to assume that John recorded the inner teaching which he gave to his disciples, and that Matthew, Mark, and Luke record the more exoteric teaching which he gave to people at large. Now, what about then the authority of these scriptures? We could take this problem in two steps. A lot of people don't know how we got the Bible at all. We Westerners got the Bible thanks to the Catholic Church. The Catholic Church and members of the Church wrote the books of the New Testament. And they took over the books of the Old Testament, which even by the time of Christ had not been finally decided upon by the Jews. The Jews did not close the canon of the Old Testament until the year 100 AD, or thereabouts, at the Synod of Jamnia. And then they finally decided which were the canonical books of the Hebrew Scriptures, and embodied them in the Masoretic text, the earliest copy of which dates from the 10th century, early in the 10th century AD. The books to be included in the New Testament were not finally decided upon until the year 382 AD, again, at the Synod of Rome under Pope Damasus. So it was the Church, the Catholic Church, that promulgated the Bible and said, we are giving you these scriptures on our authority and by the authority of the informal tradition that has existed among us from the beginning, inspired by the Holy Spirit. So you receive historically the Bible on the Church's say-so. And the Catholic Church insists, therefore, that the Church, collectively speaking under the presumed guidance of the Holy Spirit, has the authority to interpret the Bible. And you can take that or leave it. Because obviously, the authority of the Bible is not, first of all, based on the Bible itself. I can write a Bible and state within that book that it is indeed the Word of God which I have received, and you're at liberty to believe me or not. Hindus believe that the Vedas are divinely revealed and inspired with just as much fervor as any Christian or any Jew. Muslims believe that the Quran is divinely inspired. And some Buddhists believe that their sutras are also of divine, or rather a Buddhic, origin. The Japanese believe that the ancient texts of Shinto are likewise of divine origin. And who is to be judge? If we are going to argue about this, as to which version of the truth is the correct one, we will always end up in an argument in which the judge and the advocate are the same person. And you wouldn't want that if you were brought into a court of law, would you? Because if I say that, well, thinking it all over, I find that Jesus Christ is the greatest being who ever came onto this earth, by what standards do I judge? Why, obviously, I judge by the sort of moral standards that have been given to me as somebody brought up in a Christian culture. There is nobody impartial who can decide between all the religions, because more or less everybody has been, in one way or another, influenced by one of them. So if the church says the Bible is true, it finally comes down to you. Are you going to believe the church or aren't you? If nobody believes the church, it will be perfectly plain, won't it, that the church has no authority. Because the people is always the source of authority. That's why de Tocqueville said that a people gets what government it deserves. And so you may say, well, God himself is the authority. Well, how are we to show that? That's your opinion. Well, you say, well, you wait and see. The day of judgment is coming, and then you'll find out who's the authority. Yes, but at the moment, there is no evidence for the day of judgment. And it remains, until there is evidence, simply your opinion that the day of judgment is coming. And there is nothing else to go on, except the opinion of other people who hold the same view and whose opinions you bought. So really, I won't deny anybody's right to hold these opinions. You may indeed believe that the Bible is literally true and that it was actually dictated by God to Moses and the prophets and the apostles. That may be your opinion, and you are at liberty to hold it. I don't agree with you. I do believe, on the other hand, that there is a sense in which the Bible is divinely inspired. But I mean by inspiration something utterly different from dictation, receiving a dictated message from an omniscient authority. I think inspiration comes very seldom in words. In fact, almost all the words written down by automatic writing from a psychic input that I've ever read strike me as a bit thin. When a psychic begins to try and write of deep mysteries instead of telling you what your sickness is or who your grandmother was, he begins to get superficial. And psychically communicated philosophy is never as interesting as philosophy carefully thought out. But divine inspiration isn't that kind of communication. Divine inspiration is, for example, to feel, for reasons that you can't really understand, that you love people. Divine inspiration is a wisdom which it's very difficult to put into words. Like mystical experience. That's divine inspiration. And a person who writes out of that experience could be said to be divinely inspired. Or it might come through dreams, through archetypal messages from the collective unconscious through which the Holy Spirit could be said to work. But since inspiration always comes through a human vehicle, it is liable to be distorted by that vehicle. In other words, I'm talking to you through a sound system, and it's the only one now available. Now, if there's something wrong with this sound system, whatever truths I might utter to you will be distorted. My voice will be distorted. And you might mistake the meaning of what I said. Now, so therefore, everybody who receives divine inspiration, and I'm using that in a very loose way, you can mean anything you like by divine, that's your option, but anybody who receives it will express it within the limits of what language he knows. And by language here, I don't only mean English, Latin, Greek, Hebrew, or Sanskrit. I mean language in the sense of what sort of terms are available to you. What kind of religion were you brought up with? Now you see, if you were brought up in the Bible Belt, you came out of Arkansas somewhere, and that's all the religion you knew, and you had a mystical experience of the type where you suddenly discover that you are one with God, then you're liable to get up and say, I'm Jesus Christ. And lots of people do. Well, the culture that we live in just can't allow that. There's only one Jesus Christ. And sort of you don't look like you were Jesus Christ coming back again, because it's said in the scriptures that when he comes back, there'll be no doubt about it. He'll appear in the heavens with legions of angels, and you're not doing that. You're just old Joe Doakes that we knew years ago, and now you say you're Jesus Christ. Well, he says that when Jesus Christ said he was God, nobody believed him, and you don't believe again. You know, you can't answer that argument. But you see, he says it that way because he is trying to express what happened to him in terms of a religious language which is circumscribed by the Holy Bible. He's never read the Upanishads. He's never read the Diamond Sutra. He's never read the Tibetan Book of the Dead or the I Ching or the Lao Tzu. And therefore, there is no other way in which he can say this. But if he had read the Upanishads, he would have had no difficulty, and nor would the culture, the society in which he was talking, have any difficulty. Because it says in the Upanishads, we are all incarnations of God. Only they don't mean by the word God, in fact they don't use that word, they use Brahman. They don't mean the same thing that a Hebrew meant by God. Because the Brahman is not personal. Brahman is, we would say, suprapersonal, not impersonal, because that is a negation, but I would say suprapersonal. Brahman is not he or she, has no sex. Brahman is not the creator of the world, as something underneath and subject to Brahman, but the actor of the world. The player of all the parts, so that everyone is a mask, which is the meaning of the word person, in which the Brahman plays a role. And like an absorbed actor, the divine spirit gets so absorbed in playing the role as to become it, and to be bewitched, and this is all part of the game, into believing I am that role. When you were babies, you knew who you were. Psychoanalysts refer to that as the oceanic feeling. They don't really like it, but they admit that it exists, where the baby cannot distinguish between the world and the way it acts upon the world. It's all one process, which is, of course, the way things are. But we learn very quickly, because we're taught very quickly, what is you and what is not you. What is voluntary, what is involuntary, because you can be punished for the voluntary but not for the involuntary. And so we unlearn what we knew in the beginning. And in the course of life, if we're fortunate, we discover again what we really are, that each one of us is what would be called in Arabic or Hebrew a son of God. And the word son of means of the nature of, as when you call someone a son of a bitch. Or in Arabic you say Ebni Kelb, which means son of a dog, Ebni El Homa, son of a donkey. So, a son of Belial means an evil person. Son of God means a divine person. Human being who has realized union with God. Now my assumption, my opinion, is that Jesus of Nazareth was a human being, like Buddha, like Sri Ramakrishna, like Ramana Maharshi, etc., who early in life had a colossal experience of what we call cosmic consciousness. Now, you don't have to be any particular kind of religion to get this experience. It can hit anyone, anytime, like falling in love. There are obviously a number of you in this building who've had it, in greater or lesser degree. But it's found all over the world. And when it hits you, you know it. Sometimes it comes after long practice of meditations and spiritual discipline. Sometimes it comes for no reason that anybody can determine. We say it's the grace of God. That there comes this overwhelming conviction that you have mistaken your identity. That what you thought, what I thought, was just old Alan Watts, who I know very well is just a big act and a show. But what I thought was in the, you know, me, was only completely superficial. That I am an expression of an eternal something or other. X. A name that can't be named, as the name of God was taboo among the Hebrews. I am. And that I suddenly understand why, exactly why everything is the way it is. It's perfectly clear. Furthermore, I feel no longer any boundary between what I do and what happens to me. I feel that everything that's going on is my doing, just as my breathing is. Is your breathing voluntary or involuntary? Do you do it or does it happen to you? So you can feel it both ways. But you feel everything like breathing. And it isn't as if you had become a puppet. There is no longer any separate you. There is just this great happening going on. And if you have the name in your background, you will say, this happening is God, or the will of God, or the doing of God. Or if you don't have that word in your background, you will say with the Chinese, it is the flowing of the Tao. Or if you're a Hindu, you will say it is the Maya of Brahman. The Maya means the magical power, the creative illusion, the play. So you can very well understand how people to whom this happens feel genuinely inspired. Because very often there goes along with it an extremely warm feeling. Because you see the divine in everybody else's eyes. When Kabir, a great Hindu-Muslim mystic, was a very old man, he used to look around at people and say, to whom shall I preach? Because he saw the beloved in all eyes. And could see, sometimes I look into people's eyes, and I can look right down, and I can see that beloved on, in the depths of those pools. And yet the expression on the face is saying, what, me? It's the funniest thing. But there is everybody, in his own peculiar way, playing out an essential part in this colossal cosmic drama. And it's so strange that one can even feel it in people you thoroughly dislike. So, let's suppose then that Jesus had such an experience. And they are of all ranges, as I said. This could be a very, very strong one indeed. And from the sayings of Jesus, especially in the Gospel of St. John, anybody who studied the psychology of religion can easily detect that that experience must have taken place, or something very like it. But, you see, Jesus has a limitation, that he doesn't know of any religion other than those of the immediate Near East. He might know something about Egyptian religion, a little bit maybe about Greek religion, but mostly about Hebrew. There is no evidence whatsoever that he knew anything about India or China. And we, people who think, you know, Jesus was God, assume that he must have known because he would have been omniscient. No. St. Paul makes it perfectly clear in the Epistle to the Philippians that Jesus renounced his divine powers so as to
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2: 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Thank you to our streamers tuning in from around, holy cow, the world. I see London, England. I see London, England. I think there's some sort of rhyme that... Okay, so thank you for tuning in London and Missoula and Tucson and Murray and South Salt Lake. Thank you, thank you. Thanks for tuning in your car and your home and your office, your warehouse, your boat. Your basement. Wherever you may be right now. Thank you, thank you. We heard Sylvie and Alex Amen with a track called Rena. I make up these sets sometimes, you know, 7 days out, 10 even sometimes. I don't remember that track. It was quite lovely. So I enjoyed it for the first time twice. We also heard Tara Clerken Trio with Somewhere Good, Color Filter with Children of Summer, and Kate LeBon with Magnificent Gestures. Notice that there was a little bit of a theme today. A lot of new music. Pardon me 1 second. Dealt with that frog. Okay, bye, frog. We heard some new music there, and we're hearing some more new music now. This next set of music is new. A Country Western is the first act. A Country Western. The track is called Blood Eagle. I hope you enjoyed it. Thanks for tuning in to Waking Life.

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2: 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Sorry, oh my gosh, I tried to not cough on mic today. The allergies of Salt Lake. This is my first fall, my first autumn in Salt Lake. I'm struggling a little. It's just this constant near cough. And I'm so sorry. I tried to look away. Let's forget that ever happened. I'm going to back announce some songs. We just heard Nikaido. Okay, little story. Nikaido, that's a brand new track, Changed Your Mind. Nikaido is an artist out of Austin, Texas. Reached out through music at kuaafm.org. And in fact, I've been finding a fair little bit of music there. So if you're a Utah artist in particular, music at kuaafm.org, please send us links to what's available online. And we will absolutely give it a listen. We appreciate you very much. So we also heard Sun Lux with Want You to Love. We heard Clear Creek SP with a track called Ember, and starting out that set with a short little rocker, but a fun one, called Blood Eagle from A Country Western. A few weeks back, I played a track, no, actually two tracks, from Jutta Hip. Jutta Hip was an East German jazz player, composer who moved to the U.S. in the 50s and released an album or two and then disappeared, became a painter, lived to a ripe old age, but did not play music again after that brief period in the 50s. Jutta Hip played alongside Zoot Sims. And we're going to play two tracks from her, a track called We Dot, and then Just Blues. And that'll be our 8 o'clock jazz segment. Two longer jazz tracks. Thanks for tuning in to Waking Life here on KUAA. Happy Friday to each and every one.

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3: 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That number ticks up. We've got streamers here, there, everywhere. Thank you so much. And we've got people all around town listening, I'm sure, though I don't know where you are. But you're near. I can feel it. We just heard Yuta Hip and Zoot Sims with Just Blues. And prior to that, the same pair of artists with We Dot. Thank you for enjoying jazz with me on this Friday morning. I am in an upbeat mood once again at FanX at the Dreamscapes table later today. If you happen to be a nerd like me and you're at the event, stop by. We can be nerdy together. All right, we're going to play some music from Emily Hines. For some reason, last week I was in a new music mode for the end of the week, and I've got a set of music of fairly new tracks, new artists, new sounds. Emily Hines, All of Our Friends. That's the name of the track I've got queued up. I'm going to get out of the way. Let's play it.

All right, you're listening to The Breakfast Club. My name's Tall J. This is KUAA 99.9 FM in Salt Lake City. I had to play that one. You know, FanX is going on. I'm going to be there tomorrow. And I haven't bought the extra ticket yet, but I'm very much hoping to meet Molly Ringwald. I mean, my show's called The Breakfast Club, for crying out loud, right? I got to try to make that happen. Anyway, let's jump into some more tunes right now. Let's see, we had, you know, that was Simple Minds. Before that, we had the Psychedelic Furs, did the 12-inch dance mix of Lamal's Never Ending Story. I've got another 12-inch mix lined up. That should surprise nobody. Anyway, let's check this out.

All right, that's Depeche Mode, Loving Itself. Before that, we had some New Order with Bizarre Love Triangle, 12-inch dance mix from The Cure of Boys Don't Cry. This will be my last song of the hour. Let's listen to some Kate Bush, shall we?

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3: 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Some events coming up. KUAA is throwing a Dolly Parton celebration. The ad said that that's at Metro. That has actually been moved to the Urban Lounge, so make note of that. And then on October 9th, coming up in just a little bit, KUAA is throwing their 9th birthday party at Dreamscapes. Ticket information will be available on that very soon. So let's see, in that last batch there, we had some, you know, of course we had Kate Bush, Running Up That Hill. That's a classic. I love that that song has found a new younger audience. We had Depeche Mode, Love in Itself, New Order with Bizarre Love Triangle, The Cure with the New Voice Club mix from 1986 of Boys Don't Cry. Yeah, a lot of exciting things going on. You know, I've been talking about FanX a lot this morning. I'm super geeking out about that. I started off the show today with some, you know, geek-related tunes. You know, Spider-Man from the Ramones. Some disco takes on some Star Wars themes. Up next, I'm going to play a batch of songs that, you know, they're deeper cuts. They're songs that I think should have been a lot bigger than they were. Going to start off with one that I absolutely love from B-Movie. A lot of folks are familiar with their song Nowhere Girl. You know, that was a cult classic. It's actually not my favorite B-Movie song, though, which I'm going to play that right now. This is a song called Man on a Threshold. Definitely a little more punk energy in this than Nowhere Girl. I think you'll like it.

All right, that's Linnea Espera, a song called Synapse. Up next, this is one from a group called Carmody, Messengers of Love. I'm just doing a little block of songs here that I think should deserved a much larger audience when they came out way back when.

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3: 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We got folks coming in from all over the place. We've got listeners in Kansas, California, all over Utah, of course, Seattle, somebody in Pittsburgh, Aurora, Colorado, Martinsburg, West Virginia. Thanks for hanging out. So I played that last batch of songs I played there. Those are songs from artists that I really, really, really love. But you know, didn't work out for them. Maybe, they didn't have the hits, the records didn't get the audience they deserved. Last one there is a track called Care by a band called Say. We had Messengers of Love from Carmody. That's a longtime favorite of mine. Lenny Espera, that's a newer artist to me. A group, song called Synapse. Comatines with Strangler, and then started out off with, a great one from B-Movie. Called Man on a Threshold. Okay, so but not everything you like can be a super cool deep cut. I'm gonna play a few that were mega hits in the mid 80s that I loved when I was a kid. I still love them. Gonna start off with one from the Moody Blues from their comeback in 86. This is Your Wildest Dreams.

All right, so y'all are getting a little peek into the kind of stuff I was rocking when I was 11, 12 years old. This next one, I remember walking to the bus stop with my Walkman on, you know, fifth grade, maybe. And if this song came on while I was walking to the bus stop, I was a very happy little boy.

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This, General Wilson, is the control center and tracking room where we track the exact position of the nose cone of the missile proceeding downrange.

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2: Light Olympia beer. 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That's why there's no other beer quite like it.
3: It's the water, the natural artesian water of Tumwater, that makes Olympia such a good beer. 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

0: Hey, preachman, dear friends, you're about to receive on John Barleycorn nicotine and the temptations of Eve.
1: Oh, yeah!
2: Well, if it's so good, let's hear it!
0: You will, brother, you will. The melody's weak.

0: You can always count on a Friday to throw a couple curves balls your way.
1: Curve balls.
0: Thank you.
1: Happy Friday.
0: Happy Friday.
1: Happy birthday. It's Mikey's birthday. He doesn't want me to talk about it, but I'm going to talk about it all the time. Happy birthday, Mikey.
0: Thank you.
1: You're welcome.
0: Thank you. It's there are worse things to have.
1: Right. You survived the chaos yet again. And I'm glad.
0: It's Fridays like this that keep me happy and keep me
1: young and energetic. And
0: yes. It's not easy turning 40.
1: I can't wait for my turn to turn 40.
0: Looks like this is a room full of 40s.
1: Big bunch of liars.
0: And people. See what I did there? Welcome to the Radio Pub. This is Beer Nerd Radio. We appreciate the fact that we are able to do this every week because this is the best work if you can get it.
1: It is.
0: We get to chat with amazing people. And we get to share the amazing adult beverages that they make.
1: Paisen beer.
0: Again, good work if you can get it. Our guests are Red Rock Brewing today, and we have, who the hell are you, pal?
2: Michael Drews.
0: And what do you do there?
2: I am first of all, can I tell you how my hands are sweating?
1: Now that I said I can't. You sounded unsure when you said your name.
2: He said you can't say the F word. I'm like, oh my gosh, I will ruin this show.
0: All right.
2: I'll go into jail.
0: Just take a deep breath and just not say the F word.
2: Yeah.
0: And who the hell are you?
3: Cameron Jones.
0: Oh, hold on, Cameron. I'm not hearing
1: Mic check.
0: I'm not hearing you.
1: There you go, Cam. Just right at the end of that.
0: Try it again.
3: You'll be there.
1: Oh, he's super quiet. Are we not plugged in?
0: I'm going hold, downstairs.
1: Please.
0: Hold on.
1: Okay. I want to see you pantomime walking down the stairs. That was not it.
3: It was not it.
1: I hope that we can get your microphone working. If not, we will make you guys share one, which is always a fun game. And it's okay.
3: Your beer breath.
1: Beer breath is acceptable in this room. We're okay. Oh man, Mikey's like a mechanic underneath the desk. I'm gonna take a picture of this so you guys
3: I'm
1: can see what's
3: on
1: happening.
3: It.
1: He's down there, and he always tells. I always have so much to say until I'm required to fill airspace, and then I can't think of anything to say.
0: All right, let me try that one more time. Looking at buttons, Cameron. One more time.
3: All right. There, just slide over here to this one.
0: All right.
4: Yeah, we'll pass it.
0: You
4: back
0: get, yeah, you guys. I apologize.
4: No,
0: this is why you don't do your mic checks live.
1: It's possible that this was discussed in the Discord, and I kind of remember it, but I kind of forgot about it.
0: We will. We'll just make do. The Radio Pub is a pub first, and the radio studio second, apparently.
1: We make do a lot, but not for just in general, in life.
0: Anyway, that guy you're kind of hearing, you can hear him now because we're sharing mics.
4: So, hello, my name's Cameron Jones. I teach beer and hospitality to the staff and sometimes the public for Red Rock Brewing Company.
0: And he's got a sexy voice. Thanks for coming by, pal.
4: Absolutely. Thanks for having me.
0: We're going to get into New Beer Friday, and then we're going to get into all things Red Rock, and I'm looking forward to the show because if you've been listening for a little bit, this is not the first time you've heard Red Rock on the show. It's a good time to be a fan of IPAs, especially double IPAs, and you're going to want to listen to the show because these guys are... basically unconscious in their
1: I can't predict where
0: I know I'm looking
1: unconscious
0: I'm looking for a big word.
1: unstoppable
0: prolific
1: there you go that's
0: prolific
1: a good one.
0: Amount of double IPAs coming out of Red Rock, so we'll get into that, but we'll let you know what's available brand new today out and about in the Utah market. Looks like most of these are in the Wasatch Front or Wasatch Back, except for one. Central Utah. Roja Trauma Bay IPA. This just came out. You'll see two color themes on this can. Same beer. They just wanted to.
1: Just for funsies?
0: Yeah. Just to have fun with it. This is a New Zealand IPA. Features Nelson, Ruwaka, and Waimea hops. It's damn delicious. Probably my favorite beer that's come out of Roja in quite some time. It's damn delicious. You should try it.
1: I should try it.
0: You should. It's my birthday. You might have. I might have to. I might have to make you. I might have to make you, since you brought it up. A ton is happening at Offset today. They have two more of their damp series, and these are their wet hop / fresh hop beers. Damp 26.2, extra pale ale, with Amarillo freshly kilned, Amarillo Cryo, fresh mosaic, Simcoe T90, Centennial T90 hops, and there's like 200 pounds of fresh picked Amarillo that they flew in because one of the bar staff
1: mm-hmm.
0: is a certified pilot. They flew that. They flew this.
1: That's convenient.
0: They flew this like four seater, and they packed it full of hops.
1: I love that.
0: Bags of hops in this two pilot co-pilot, and a care package of just bags of hops of Amarillo.
1: Flying hops. That's adorable.
0: It was. I saw some photos on socials.
1: Uh huh.
0: It looked incredible. So check out 26.02. Damp 26.03, another extra pale ale. This is a red IPA, big with wet citrus, wet centennial, kilned Thora, freshly kilned Citra, 100 pounds of wet centennial also went into this. Damn it. That sounds delicious.
1: What's going on?
0: Those just came out. Also, a collaboration between Offset, Good Word Brewing out of Georgia.
1: I'm not familiar with that one, but cool.
0: This is a collaboration. This is a North German style Pilsner. This was supposed to be out last week, but it just hadn't finished lagering yet, so they didn't want to put it out yet. It's done now. Gotcha. Please go enjoy it. Big with Hallertau traditional hops. So.
1: Right.
0: That sounds delicious. 5% on that one. Damp 02 was, 6%. Damp 03, 6.5. Also available. Helper has a Dunkel out right now. Ooh. I missed it. Apparently you can find it at Slackwater.
1: Mm-hmm.
0: I don't know if there's anywhere else you can find it other than the brewery. Okay. Please check that one out. This is from last week, TF's Dandelion Daydream. This is a dandelion sour.
1: Yeah. Did you try it?
0: I did. Very good. 9%. You got to be careful.
1: Oof.
0: So share it. 750 mil cork and cage bottle.
1: You don't want me to drink that whole 750 ml by mm-hmm. myself?
0: Solid Brewing / Squatters Melancholy.
1: We talked about that last week mm-hmm. with Jason.
0: We had some yesterday. Yep. This is the official go get some.
1: Cool.
0: This is probably my favorite beer he's made. Jason Stock has made in a few minutes.
1: He shared and some great beer with us last week.
0: Yeah, and he just said, like, I was just throwing stuff in. And I'm like, I like it. I'm like, you took good notes, though, right? And he's like, yes. I took great notes. I'm like, great. So please go check that one out. It's quite delicious. Leads with stone fruit.
1: Mm-hmm.
0: Finishes with citrus. It's wonderful.
1: Quite tasty.
0: All right. There's something going on Sunday.
1: Oh, yes. The Utah Brewers Guild is hosting its first pickleball tournament at Second Summit Cider on Sunday from 4 to 9 p.m. If you'd like to register to play a three-person team, you can still do so at utahbrewersguild.org. If you don't want to play but you want to come hang out and drink some $4... Oh, wait. I said a price. I know the rules.
0: Don't.
1: Come drink some beer that's inexpensive.
0: It's definitely not expensive beer.
1: Sorry, my brain has been working in social media this morning for my other job, so I apologize, KUA.
0: But I mean, explain what it is about. I mean, if somebody wants to just show up,
1: yeah, you
0: on
1: can just
0: Sunday,
1: show up. Spectators what would are they expect? Free, so you can come just watch the breweries. Some of our breweries have signed up their own team to come play pickleball against each other, and then we have some just beer-loving teams who are going to show up and play against them, and we're going to have a raffle and some prizes and some fun and just hang out. Also, if you purchase a pint, it is a vote for your favorite brewery, because we have a bunch of different breweries who have beer on draft and in cans that day, and each beer is a vote for them, and we have a sweet trophy for the winning brewery to display in their tap room.
0: If you look at the Utah Brewers Guild's socials,
1: page.
0: Instagram in particular, you'll see the handcrafted trophy that was built in the kitchen of our own.
1: I learned to use liquid weld this week, so there was a lot of gold spray paint involved. Just, it's pretty good.
0: It looked like a 90s strip club.
1: Yeah.
0: In your kitchen.
1: It's pretty. I spray painted it outside. My teenager did come home and go, what is that?
0: What is?
2: Yeah. Yeah.
1: It's a major award. It's not a leg lamp, but.
0: Trust me, you want to participate, you want to have pints, and you want to support the Utah Brewers Guild. Yeah.
1: And it'll be fun. We're just going to hang out and have a good time. So 4 to 9, Sunday, second Summer Cider.
0: Thank you for that. And you're also, welcome. If you'd like to participate in the conversation, we have a chat function, and you can get a link to that on our Instagram or at Utah Beer Blog.
1: Yeah, and come talk to us about Red Rock Beer, because I honestly love to talk about Red Rock Beer.
0: Yes, if you have questions, these guys, as I was saying earlier, prolific with their double IPA game. So... Michael, explain again what your part is in making Red Rock what it is.
2: First of all, happy birthday, Michael. You look like $1 million, I'm telling you.
0: Thank you.
2: I can only aspire.
0: Thank you.
2: When I achieve your age, I look as good as you.
0: Anyway. 40's a tough age, I know.
2: And I'm over here with low self-esteem. I flew from the farm for picking up wet hops was a 20-year-old Ford F-250 van rattling for 5.5 hours. So, and then the brewer that pulled up next to me in his Mercedes van made me feel a little awkward as well. So,
0: hey,
2: Cameron, you and I might want to rethink things. Apparently, there's airplanes and Mercedes out there in the brewing business.
1: There's also like Geo Metros filled with hops sometimes and things like that. So, yeah,
0: I've seen all manner of cars shoved with thousands of cones.
1: Right. Once your vehicle is filled with fresh hops, it is now a luxury vehicle no matter what.
2: Yeah.
0: And I'm going to say the less money the car is worth, the more craft the beer is.
2: That's right. Got that right.
0: See?
2: Yeah.
0: You don't have all that expensive, shiny equipment. You're craft.
1: Yeah.
0: You're craft.
1: That's a good way to look at it. Look at you.
0: Yeah. I see it.
1: Smart.
2: That's right.
0: Yeah.
2: Well, Mike, to answer your question, at Red Rock, we do a lot of things, but I co-manage the brewery with Ronaldo, who's our brewery manager.
0: Andrew,
2: and I work a little more on the marketing side. I assist with, we've got 3 restaurants. I play a role in working with them along with Cam on our leadership team, and all things beer. You know, we've got a lot of moving parts at Red Rock, and I'm Swiss Army Knife, and, you know, and I do radio shows, you know.
1: How often?
2: Once every 2 years, they call me.
0: Yeah. Since we were talking about it, people are like, "You obviously went up there and got some fresh hops. What are you guys making with those fresh hops?"
2: Yeah. So this year we've got a single hop variety. It's Idaho 7 is the hop, and it's a wonderful hop. It is It's got a lot of great qualities, but this is Idaho competing with Oregon and with Washington, and this is their heavy hitter.
0: Mm-hmm.
2: And you know, for those that don't know, when you pick up hops and don't have an airplane, you basically get a call the night before, and they say, "Hey, we're harvesting tomorrow," and so you have to get into town real quick and be there. In our case, at 8 a.m. and
0: it's 6 hours each way at least, right?
2: And the people that are working there, they're 24/7. They were go, and they probably have another 7 days ahead of them. So, man, when you're enjoying wet hop beers, there's a lot of blood, sweat, and tears involved in getting these out to the people. So, look for ours. It's called Fresh Pickens. This will be our third rendition. We call it a cold IPA, and I really like these single hop varieties too. It helps you understand what the hop's about. And,
0: it's an excellent education.
2: Yeah, and this is a special one. So we got that going. So I'm a hops transporter for Red Rock as well, when needed. So
0: when they call, I go, type of thing, right?
2: Yeah. We had a lot of fun. We came back smelling like lemon heads.
1: Oh, that sounds lovely, actually.
2: Had it in my nose and other orifices, and so like, what just happened?
0: Dude, really?
2: You want to smell me, really? Mike?
0: Yeah. What the hell? It's my birthday. Why not?
2: Yeah.
0: Let's make this as awkward
1: as
0: possible.
1: Do you guys need me to leave the room?
2: So, I got to get up and try that offset stuff, though. That Amarillo beer sounds divine.
0: We are really lucky to live in such a great state with such great beers available to us on a daily basis. Stuff keeps coming in, and we are, as beer nerds, all the better for it because of people like our guests.
1: Agreed.
0: So,
2: and for those that don't know, by the way, Cameron, how many years you been with Red Rock?
0: You're going to have to give him your mic. Yeah. Sorry.
4: 26.
2: So 26 years, and he's at the downtown brew pub as a bartender. 26 years, that's out of 32. That's an amazing legacy. And in that particular scene, we want to give a shout out to Chris at the downtown brewery as well.
0: Chris Harlan,
2: and he's a masterful brewer. And you know, when we're talking about these prolific IPAs, double IPAs, and the such, the majority of those do come out of the production brewery. Chris takes his shot at them as well, but he's got a plethora of beer styles there right now. He's got a Oktoberfest lineup. I think he's got about 7-8 beers on draft that he made specifically for the upcoming this week, and I think we go till October 4.
0: Mm-hmm.
2: And so he takes stabs at every style. He's very good at the German beer styles, and we've got a 25-barrel brew system at the production brewery. And, you know, we find ourselves running out of our beers that we're trying to get into stores. And so he really relieves us with some of the seasonal creativity and Oktoberfest celebrations and things like that. And Cameron can speak to him better than I can. So
1: I have to say really quick, if you want to meet Chris, it's like Santa Claus. You got to get up at like the crack of dawn.
4: He's got a very specific lifestyle he tried to lead.
1: Right.
4: Now, Chris Harlan is a visual artist, like, first and foremost.
1: Right.
4: That's his big thing. And I think that creativity really passed into his brewing.
0: Yeah, and you can see some of Chris's art in...
4: Oh, yeah.
0: On some of the
4: Fuckafino can, the Elefino can.
1: The original Griswold's label.
4: The original Griswold's label is gold, if anybody has that out there.
1: I have a shirt.
0: Dude,
4: the original
1: really
4: golden
1: great.
4: Halo... label is phenomenal.
0: Yeah.
4: It was like a priest with a halo melting his head.
1: I don't think I ever saw that.
0: I do have one bottle of the original Griswold's.
1: You do?
0: The black Christmas one.
1: With the creepy snowman?
0: The creepy
1: it's
0: snowman.
1: So good.
0: It's really cool. And I will say, Andrew and Chris were invited to be on the show. They are cowards. They are
1: complete hermits.
0: Wusses.
4: Eccentric.
0: Complete wusses.
1: There you go.
4: You know, that's, you know, we had a, I was taking name tag orders some time ago for the downtown brewery, and Chris was there. He said, "Hey, make me one." I said, "What you wanted to say?" He says, "Make it say the creep in the basement." So he will wear that occasionally if he comes upstairs to pour beers, and it is listed on his dab's file on there.
1: You know, I only got to meet Harlan a few times when I worked for Red Rock, but I instantly was like, I adore this human because
0: he is a great human.
1: Yeah, he's pretty great.
0: I haven't interacted with Chris in a few years, but because, like you said, when I show up, he's like, "Oh yeah, he's gone."
1: Yeah.
0: So it's noon. He's like, "Yeah, he's gone." Because, yeah, he shows up at like 4 in the morning.
4: Well, he's got that fabulous yard he has to get back to. I don't know if you guys have seen this guy's house. He is an absolute master gardener. Oh, it is gorgeous. Greenhouse, the whole thing. But to Mike's point, let's talk about this Oktoberfest we've got going downtown. He's made a gamut. We've got a fest beer. We've got a dunkel lager. We've got a black lager. We've got a Bavarian Weiss beer. We got a smoked Helles right now that's really nice, not overdone on the smoke, still very pillowy, very malty, mm-hmm. with a little smoke kick to it, and a fantastic spread of Oktoberfest food to go with it. So,
1: yum.
0: And by the way, I'd like to say thank you for everybody who's streaming right now. I don't think we've ever had so many people streaming us right now.
1: Oh.
0: People love Red Rock. And it's true. And this is a brewery that's been around since 94? 5?
3: 94.
0: 4?
3: Yeah.
0: That's a long damn time.
1: That's my whole life.
2: Sounds like my mom, wife, and
0: that's
2: kids.
0: As long as I've been alive too.
1: Right? We were both born in the 90s.
0: Yes.
3: I was just going to say that.
0: I'm so sorry about your mic. It makes me sad. We'll get that fixed.
1: So you know how much I love food. You missed it. Drew held up a pizza
0: box. I know
1: box.
0: He did. I don't know what's in there. I want to know. And maybe it might be a good idea to maybe pair that with some beer, I think.
1: I think that's a great idea.
0: And before we get into all that, let's just... What caused this eruption of double IPAs? You guys are cranking them out, and they're all freaking brilliant across the board. Whenever they come out, there's like, yeah, I mean, why wouldn't you like this? What is it about the double IPAs that are obviously people are drinking them and they're enjoying them, but what was the whole philosophy about just going hard that way?
2: Yeah, it's a great question, Mike.
0: I know.
2: The style is very personal to me, and of course, it all started out with the Yellow Fino, and with me as a consumer of the Yellow Fino, which is, by my estimate, we're about a 16-year-old beer. I refer to it as the OG double IPA.
0: One of the best-selling IPAs in the state, for sure.
2: Yeah,
3: it's actually 2006.
2: 2006. Well, what do I look like? A mathematician? What do you got, Mike? 20 years? Yeah. And I do have an empty first run bottle of the Yellow Fino. And that's when I had the label that was going to, you know, take all our money and get us sued in the international court. They called it Elephant. So that's another reason why I joined
0: freaking Carlsberg. Red Rock. We're talking to you, Carlsberg. Thanks for giving us a better name, though.
1: Yeah. Right. My favorite dad joke. So.
2: Born out of necessity, I guess, would be the term. Anyway, literally, an Elefino a day keeps the doctor away from me, and so I cut my chops on that. And, you know, it's a style that Andrew Rinaldo and I have in common as well. And, you know, the two of us working together to work on these beers. He's got all kinds of creativity. He's got a good nose. He's got a good palate. And as for me, you know, I had my youngest son played competitive hockey, and we would travel around the country, and everybody knew what we were doing for lunch and after and for dinner. You know, we're going to some kind of brewery, some kind of brew pub. You know, they got chicken fingers. Of course they do. And so it's just been fun to go out. There's some people that we admire. You know, I love drinking Treehouse beers on the East Coast. I love Trillium. You know, out west, earlier we were talking about Green Cheek and you know, Highland Park on their hoppy lager beers. And I just love the full expression and everything that's possible with hops in particular.
0: This is a great time to be a brewer.
2: Yeah, it's unreal. You know, if people don't know, we're doing things right now that we didn't even have access to before, and it makes it fun. And you know, in terms of the ABV, the double IPA to me, the contribution of alcohol to the style is adds a lot. And you know, alcohol acts as a solvent for blending flavors and aromas in a beer. And those are things that you come out a little more one dimensional at the 5%. Category, and you know, I guess even 6%, anything in that traditional IPA ABV. So alcohol provides great mouthfeel. It's more substantial. It's velvety. So you know, being a hop forward brewery and taking the ABV up a bit just enables us to discover a lot of what's possible with these new hop products.
0: Yeah, and it's not just IPAs. It's also, you guys are doing like West Coast IPAs, New Zealand IPAs.
2: Yeah, this new beer that Andrew put out called, quite frankly, it's a Pilsner. It's a modern West Coast Pilsner. And it is one of the most expensive beers we make. It's 5%. We give it away, basically, in the grocery category at X price per can. Mm-hmm. Mike, how about that?
1: You're better at this than I am.
2: Yeah.
0: Who's a pro?
2: And I should say, too, that, you know, the price structure here in Utah, I know we're not talking about price, but since we're not talking about price, let me tell you about the price of Red Rock beers. You know, we don't have a tap room. We have a beer store and we have restaurants. And so we intentionally keep the wholesale prices of our double IPAs low because we know the margin's going to go to the restaurants. They're going to get marked up. And when you go out of state, it's not uncommon to pay, you know, over $20 for a four-pack of, you know, 16-ounce cans. So Salt Lake City, or Utah, I should say, has just a lot going for it, you know, in that capacity. So they're great values. They're delicious. And we're proud of all the breweries here in Utah. I mean, we're just knocking it out of the park with some great beers. But
1: we do have great beer here.
2: But that's a wheelhouse for us, and it's one we're quite proud of at the production brewery.
0: I'll keep things a little more current. We have a question from our chat room, and maybe Cameron, you can take care of this one. You want to?
1: Are you guys doing an official Oktoberfest at Red Rock, or are you just celebrating in like general throughout the season? What have we got? What's Oktoberfest look like for Red Rock?
4: So the Oktoberfest dates are following the German Oktoberfest dates, so we're going to keep it to that 2-week window right there. Cool. But the food is dynamic. I actually was bartending yesterday, and I had several people who had lived or spent a lot of time in Germany. They always kind of come in looking like, all right, well, let's see how you did with this, right? Mm-hmm. And every single one of them was very impressed with the beer, very impressed with the food. So you're going to get a really authentic authentic Oktoberfest go if you come down and check it out. So yeah, do it. If that was, you know, if the text came in saying, yeah, you know, should this is something I should come do? Absolutely, should come do it. It's fantastic.
1: Yeah.
4: And let me just recommend too, something I've been trying to encourage the service staff to do is to do samplers of all of the fest beers. This is a good chance to side by side a black beer with a Dunkel. Right, they look very similar, but the flavor profiles are very different and very interesting. And as far as pairing them with the food, they create all kinds of different third flavors.
0: Yeah, don't approach these things like I do.
1: How's that?
0: Like every beer in its own stein.
1: Oh.
0: in my belly. Don't do it that way.
1: No, you can get a flight.
0: Yes, flights are absolutely appropriate. You can do that. And you still look cool.
1: I'm pretty well versed in Red Rock beer, I have to say. But my family came in from Michigan, and we went and got dinner one night, and my cousin got a flight, and I was like, "Can I try all? I've tried all those, but can I try all your flight beers too?" Because it's been a long time.
4: And to mix the conversation here, right? Like we're very much downtown about finding that third flavor. What is? I mean, there's a million different flavor profiles you can come across pairing beers with different foods. So this is an opportunity to come in, try double IPAs with German food. There's probably not a ton of places in the world right now you can come and do that. And we have, as Mike is saying, a gamut of double IPAs you can try right now. So who knows? Maybe you find some crazy flavors there.
0: Yeah. That question from Beer Nerd Dan in the chat room. If you have a question for our guests, please participate in that format.
1: We're here, we're watching.
0: And see how we got Dan's question on really quick. Your question will happen equally quick. So,
2: hey, Mike, and what's the deal? a prince and princess got married or something and threw a 2-week party. What's that Oktoberfest about?
1: That's right,
2: historically.
3: It's the marriage of
0: it.
1: Wait, yeah. Cameron knows. Yeah,
0: it sounds. I know in Cameron.
1: You know.
4: It was just 1810. You had the marriage of.
0: Oh, look who's dropping dates.
4: King Ludwig.
0: Whoa,
4: King Ludwig and Therese. Right, that was the whole thing. But the story goes like it was this big grand wedding, and in the ensuing years, people had so much fun at that wedding. They said, we should do this every year. That's kind of how it started. So, yeah.
0: And that wedding reception went for a month. It wasn't planned to be that way. People just had a great time.
1: They're having so much
0: because
1: fun. They didn't want
0: to
1: stop.
0: The beer was perfect. It was just a great party. And people are like, yeah, we're doing this next year. This was a blast. I love this time of year. I love it because of the wet hops / fresh hops and the absolute wonderful amount of old world European lagers.
1: I agree.
0: That hit.
1: 100%. If you just removed pumpkin beer from this season, it would be perfect.
0: Oh, honey. What can we do?
1: Nothing. I just avoid pumpkin beer. It's fine.
2: And Mike, it just seems like a modern cosplay event to me in the double IPA world. You know, not that I could grow a mustache and twist it around my head, but you know, it's like.
0: Has anybody seen somebody try? I'm sure somebody's been like crazy or crafty enough to try this, a pumpkin IPA, a pumpkin spice IPA. How would you think that would go? Do you think it would be? Do you think it'd be cool, or you think it'd just be like a dumpster fire?
2: Geez, Steph, you know.
1: If you put pumpkin in almost anything, it's going to be a dumpster fire in my book.
2: It's just nuts, Mike. I was crapping on the beer style for years and just had nothing to do with it whatsoever. I celebrate the harvest primarily. You know, I get excited about the wet hop beers. Uh-huh. And then as Steph knows, our pumpkin chocolate chip that we make for Harmon's Grocery. You may not know this, but it is the top seller. It outsells everything.
1: I will say, as far as pumpkin beers go, I can take more than a sip.
0: Yeah.
2: it's nuts. And our version is a stout. It's a pumpkin chocolate chip stout.
1: It's the chocolate.
2: And it literally outsells all of our other beers, 4X, not to mention other breweries that have variations. It is just the King Kong of the pumpkin beers, you know.
1: It's the least bad.
0: You know, it's
1: which coming from me, that's a compliment when it comes to pumpkin beer.
2: Yeah, we'll take it.
0: They are polarizing beers for sure. The first time I had a pumpkin spice beer was at the Great American Beer Festival. And it was from a tiny Wisconsin brewery. And this was really early 2000s. And I was just like, I'm like, to all the people I was with, you got to try this. Oh my God, you got to try this. This thing tastes like pumpkin pie. Oh my God. And we were all just like crazy over this. And it was like, this is why I'm into craft beer. You can create things like this in a glass of beer and give it such a unique flavor profile that reminds you of something else.
1: Yeah. And Harmon's does have the best pumpkin chocolate chip cookies. So, yes. And that beer is based on those cookies. Mm-hmm.
2: You know, I'd drink it on nitro. That would be
1: probably be a little more tolerable for me because I do love nitro beers. So,
0: I have not ever had a nitro pumpkin beer. I can imagine.
1: I would actually try that.
0: I can imagine that would be dessert in a glass.
1: Probably.
0: But since beer nerds kind of created pumpkin beers. Uh-huh. Beer nerds are also pumpkin beer's worst enemy. Because clearly there's a demand for these things mm-hmm. because
1: they sell out so fast.
0: Everybody's got one. And they're in early and they want to make sure that they're pretty much out of your mind by the time the holiday beers hit. Mm-hmm. So you can get onto those. I think it's people like us that poo-poo.
1: You know, they are super popular. And I actually appreciate everyone who loves pumpkin beer because the fact that so many people love it makes it easier for me to talk trash about it because then I don't feel as guilty.
2: You know, we've got morals. We don't put ours out until the middle of September, you know.
0: Oh, la-dee-da.
2: August, you know, July and August. Let's get that shelf space. Let's get it out.
0: We don't put our pumpkin beer out in May. God, what do you think this is, man?
2: Yeah. Yeah, and we don't leave it out in February either.
0: Oh. No, what is your best-selling pumpkin beer?
2: What is
0: the just do you have one or do you have many?
2: We have one, which is plenty, Mike.
0: Okay,
2: you know,
0: and that's the
2: for
0: pumpkin
2: the world. It's the pumpkin chocolate chip stout, and it's sold exclusively at Harmon's. It's on display at all the big stores now, and I'm just telling you, it's a full-time job for people to go around store to store and restock the displays and the shelves. It is a phenomenon. It's nuts. So somebody's buying it.
1: Lots of people are buying it. I know I'm the outcast in the pumpkin beer category.
4: Yeah, like the thing to me about these any of the holiday beers is I personally don't love them much in the same boat as you guys, but I will say like a good holiday ale at a holiday party
1: it's great.
4: Fantastic.
1: Yeah.
4: And the same can be said Red Rocks pumpkin chocolate chip stout. I'm with you. It's one of the few pumpkin beers that I've had. Like, this is actually good. Mm-hmm. You know, so my kids are sitting around eating the pumpkin chocolate chip cookies, and dad can sit around and drink the pumpkin chocolate chip beer. Also, pro tip on this one, put that in a koozie and take it out trick-or-treating with your little ones, man. That is, you want to get in the mood, man. Go out with that. Okay. Go pick it up now and make sure, because it sells out.
1: It does.
4: Goes crazy. So get it. You want to have a great trick-or-treating outing, go get the Red Rock pumpkin chocolate chip stout.
1: People love their pumpkin stuff.
2: Well, if it was really a pro tip, you'd be drinking Griswold's on Halloween.
1: No, I'm with Cam on this one. You got to stick with the pumpkin chocolate chip for that last day of the Halloween season.
0: Yeah, the...

That last track was Bedouin. Again, another tune by Postmodern Antithesis Dot Doc, an artist from Baghdad. Then before that, we had a couple of Circassian folk tunes. One from an album called Taboo, Songs of Love and Death. And the other one from the album No Guy, Heroic and Lyrical Songs. Then we had Palestinian by Riyad Awad and Office News by Snailfish. Snailfish, as far as I can tell, is an artist from Turkmenistan, from the city of Ashgabat, which is the capital of Turkmenistan, which is like kind of like the North Korea of Central Asia. And I don't know if they're from Turkmenistan or if they have like Turkmen heritage or something, but this is also what's playing right now, Snailfish. And this is such a cool artist. So I want to know more. I want to kind of reach out to them and see if they'd be down to talk to me or something, do like an interview or something. But they have a website, and it looks like it was made in like 1998. And they make this super trippy vaporwave type music with a generous helping of phaser effects, as you can hear. So I'm just going to turn this up and keep listening. This is KUAA 99.9 FM, Salt Lake City. Hope you're having a nice time. You're listening to Brewscaster. I only got about 12 more minutes here. Then G-Sharp's going to come in and take over, play some tunes to kick off the rest of the afternoon. Then we got, after that, the inimitable Sound Department and Freaks Anonymous. So stay tuned.

All right, that's it for me, everybody. That was Wasla. We'll see you next week. We got G-Sharp in the station right now queuing up some records, so I'm just going to fade this tune out, and he is going to take over. So have a great weekend. Bye-bye.

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In this time and space, when the booty needs of the world are great, when the booty of past generations has become insufficient and insufficient, when loose booty is so hard to find, there exists a need for booty people. 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

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People Make the World Go Round. From their album In the Basement, a collection of live recordings. I am your host, Gabriel G. Sharp Mitchell, riding shotgun on your drive home. That makes this experience unlimited. As promised, I'm back with some boom boom for your boom boom. Lakeside gave us Your Love Is On The One from the famed Solar label, Sounds of Los Angeles Records, home to greats like the Sylvesters, Dynasty, and Shalimar. Herbie Hancock gave us You Bet Your Love from the Feats Don't Fail Me Now album, and Brass Construction gave us Ha Cha Cha Function from the Brass Construction 2 album. Johnny Guitar Watson, What the Hell Is This? From the What the Hell Is album, and Booty People. Booty People from the album Booty People. Starting off the set. Want to give shout outs to Atwood, Kansas, Sacramento, California, San Jose, San Jose, California, San Francisco, California, Oceanside, California, Winter Park, Florida, Missoula, Montana. Welcome back to the show.

this time. We'd like to bring to you a sister by the name of Sue Conway.

KUAA 99.9 FM in Salt Lake City. You're listening to Mother, Father, Sister, Brother, most commonly known as MFSB. Love is the message. The Francois K mix. Oregon came in with Delightful. And from Melbourne, Karate Boogaloo, There Is No Rush. That is from their Hold Your Horses album. From Berlin, Carl Hector and the Malcones gave us Crimson Dune off their latest album, Yolek. And from Oakland, California, this goes out to you people listening in the Bay, Mr. Larry Graham. And Graham Central Station gave us Scream from the Starwalk album. And kicking off the set, my ghetto rock hero, Mr. Rick James. Love Gun from the Fired Up album. You're listening to Experience Unlimited. 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